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Once again, in this edition, sounds by Nula, Mola, Daniel Barbiero and Chris Lynn, Laurent Perrier, Lawrence English, Pedro Bericat, and D.L. Lutz. We're always looking for new field recording-based material for the program. 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One more time, any more info on the program, on submitting material, on recording an intro, or simply to hear this edition again, is all on the Framework website, www.frameworkradio.net. 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

You have been listening to Framework. Coming now to the end of this regular edition. We will be back next week with our next edition of Framework Afield, this time composed in Baltimore, Maryland, by Jason Sloan, using recordings from the Inner Harbor there. Check that out next week. In the meantime, we'd like to remind you that Framework is a volunteer effort, and we do rely on listener support to be able to continue making the program. 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All of that is our way of saying thank you for contributing. So we hope you'll show your support, and as always, it is very, very much appreciated. So that's it for us this week. Just a couple of more minutes to see us out. In the meantime, as always, many thanks for listening.

Yeah, I'll miss.

México.

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You know damn good you're talking about. You've got guns on.

You've got gunshots strong with your axe, so are you?

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1: Harbor Study examines three different planes of sound throughout the Baltimore Inner Harbor area and the microsounds unique to each location. The compositions titled Earth and Water employ the use of granular sampling. This form of sound synthesis captures small samples or grains of a live audio signal and splits them into tiny 1 to 50 millisecond pieces and plays them back in real time. This process acts as a sort of microscope for the ears that focuses the listener's attention to the minutiae comprised

rising each unique sound space. Air, the first work, is a time-lapsed soundscape composed of 4 30-minute snapshots recorded from atop of the Canton Tower.

This was Radio Klangendom. This was Radio Klangendom. This was Radio Klangendom. End of the show. End of transmission. Thank you very much. See you later. See you later every Tuesday night at midnight.

Acoustic recordings from antiquity. Pioneering experiments establishing the principles of recalling ancient sounds from antiquity are reported. Widespread research on recalling from the past actual sounds, voices, music, etc., advantageously recorded by ancient peoples or events upon the surface or within the substance of a wide variety of objects and artifacts crafted or evolved from plastic media, warrants intensified efforts at the present time because of recent developments in electronic signal analysis, which can ferret out signals buried in noise. This letter is primarily intended to call attention to the potentials of acoustic archaeology and to record the early experiments which established the principle.

0: In mid-2012, I read a blog post about a curious theory proposed by a Richard G. Woodbridge in an electrical engineering journal from 1969. Woodbridge suggested that sound may be accidentally recorded onto any malleable plastic-like surface, and that with the right technology, that sound could be extracted and listened to at a later date. As an artist who works with sound, who has constant philosophical trouble with that medium's ephemeral and barely there quality, the notion that solid, holdable objects from thousands of years ago may have been listening and remembering and could be listened to was too beautiful to ignore. I started investigating further, hoping to hear the inaudible depths under the visible surface. The example Woodbridge gave was that of a potter throwing a pot.
1: Sound recorded on pottery. First example. This consisted of a pot of fine clay hand thrown on a potter's wheel. The wheel in this example was an old, student-made wheel, constructed of an automobile crankshaft and flywheel mounted in a too tight wooden frame. Persistently out of alignment, the wheel had a noisy vibration, almost amounting to a chatter. The pot produced on this wheel was fired at low temperatures. When the pot was suitably mounted on the phono turntable and against the side of the revolving pot was held the phono cartridge, fitted, in this instance, with a needle consisting of a flat-ended slither of wood 3/4 of an inch long, the low-frequency chatter could be heard in the earphones.
2: Dough for bread, you want to put air into it. But the idea of this is you want to get the air, get any air bubbles out of it. It's kind of rolling motion. Need a lot. Okay, I could use that now. I need to be careful where I put it down, because if you put it down on the bench, you can see that it takes water out of it straight away. The bench is absorbent, so we'll put a bit of plastic around it.
3: Where's the clay from?
0: In early 2013, I tracked down Woodbridge's son, a Dick Woodbridge, now living in New Jersey and working as a patent lawyer. He generously offered a short biography of his father, and my initial picture of a maverick, perhaps even crackpot scientist, was corrected. Woodbridge

0: doesn't look like a record instrument. Because you can hear the lines which come from your fingers.
1: Yeah, the spirals. All the spirals that are made.
0: Is that just by the pushing your finger?
1: Simply by that, yeah. It's naturally going to happen.
2: Please turn off the lights. Placed in a vacuum, the rock is subjected to physical pressure as the principles of Maser are applied.
3: You're listening to an excerpt from The Frozen Sound, an episode from the 50s series The Science Fiction Theatre. It suggests a secret and fictional history of sound technology in the 20th century, where inanimate objects take on the qualities of whatever recording technology was in vogue at that moment. The Frozen Sound sees rocks and crystals becoming tape recorders and radios. For Woodbridge, the clay pot becomes a record player. 400 years ago, the French writer François Rabelais spoke of a sound captured in ice, highlighting an older, animistonic history where mountains, rivers and volcanoes speak.
4: It sounds like voices, hundreds of voices.
5: But we're not using the crystal, just a piece of rock.
4: They are voices, people shouting, screaming, almost like they were in panic. It has the awful feeling of disaster.
5: But an ordinary piece of rock.
6: That ordinary piece of rock is not as ordinary as you may think. I've had it on my desk for years, since it was given to me by a friend, an archaeologist. That rock is a very old piece of lava from an eruption of Mount Vesuvius in the year 79 AD. The eruption that flowed over the buildings and the people of the city of Pompeii.
5: Incredible. Are you suggesting that we actually heard voices from the past? From Pompeii?
4: I told you I heard voices. The sound of panic. Dad, it must be true.
6: Who can say it is not? It may be that we have actually heard voices recorded 2,000 years ago

Sometimes, when listening to a recording, you may have been aware of a slight coloration of the sound. Now, what I mean is, my voice may sound like this, or it may sound like this, which is, of course, quite different. And this can usually, but not always, be attributed to one of two things. The frequency response of your speakers is not uniform, or there are resonances in the room itself where you have the speakers.

0: Woodbridge's theory sinks us beneath the surface of clay and begins to promise a voice somewhere in the clay pot. As I pondered my growing collection of clay vessels, I found inside them a curious resonance, one that could be harnessed using microphones. In the same way a seashell contains the white noise of the ocean, so the clay pot contains the voice of its past.
1: There's music in the air, Agent Scully. See, everything that exists vibrates and therefore sings. The street, your internal organs, electricity, everything.
2: Oh.
3: What is it?
1: Who made this?
3: We're not sure. Either a forger by the name of Micah Hoffman, or someone else in the vicinity of Jesus Christ.
1: Bazinga. Whoever did it's some kind of musical genius. This clay is vibrating in all the keys at once. It's heavenly.
0: In reality, it's simply the sounds of whatever space it occupies bouncing back and forth between the sides of the solid chamber. In effect, a resonant conversation between two voids, the pot and the room in which it is situated.

0: frequency response of your speakers is not uniform. Or there are resonances in the room itself, but there are resonances in the room itself, but there are resonances in the room itself, but there are resonances in the room itself, but there are resonances in the room itself, but there are resonances in the room itself, but there are resonances.
1: Resonance becomes a theme when exploring clay and sound. The following sound is a conversation between Rebecca Lewin, the curator of an exhibition for which I recently made a number of clay sound works, and Professor Chris Gosden, an archaeologist and anthropologist. The pot becomes a device for indexing social relations, and cultural resonances emerged.
2: We've tended to think in the past of people being active and objects being passive, but the forms of objects, the ways in which they're created, the materials from which they're made, have a series of impacts on us which cause us to look at them, to handle them, to do various things with them in ways, in some way, that come from the object itself. That obviously people make objects with intentions in mind, but almost always the object overflows those intentions and has more within it than any human being could intend.
1: This notion of the object telling the subject how to behave, reversing a common sense intuition that the subject is the one with the agency, resonated for me with the conception of sound as animator, of sound as agent. Does a sound tell us how to listen to it? Or is it our listening that makes that sound audible? The clay vessel shapeshifts, moves into a new sensory modality, into audible space.
2: Pottery is a fantastic example, as it happens, of objects affecting people because of the sheer plasticity of clay.
3: Yeah.
2: I mean, the first people who started working clay in that way opened up a new space of possibility for containers, for decoration and so on, that had never existed in human history before. And you can't do the same things as you can with clay, with wood or with basketry or any of the other forms of containers. So all of a sudden, once you start forming and then firing clay, and clearly you need to do both to really get a functional pot, then all of a sudden you've got a range of possibilities for making things, functional, beautiful things, which didn't exist before. And therefore, people become quite different as a result of their long history of relationship with pottery.
3: What is the sort of the earliest examples of sort of clay pottery? I mean, Dan mentions the tablets that have been found, sort of Mesopotamian tablets, which record sort of transactions, but they're sort of they're not two-dimensional, but they're surface-based items rather than three-dimensional containers.
2: Yeah,
3: what's the sort of earliest?
2: The clay and pottery now goes back much, much earlier than that. There are two sets of uses which are quite different, and both of them go back 20 or 30,000 years. So now in places like China and Japan, people have realised that functional pots started at least 20,000 years ago. And at that stage, people were boiling wild foods in them, nuts and all of those sorts of things. And then gradually, pottery spreads out across Eurasia over many thousands of years until eventually it gets here. But the other contemporary use of clay was not to make containers, but was to make little human figurines. Often figurines, we're not entirely sure why, of the female form. And some of them seem to have been preserved as figurines, but others seem to have been deliberately exploded. So they were formed, they were either dried or fired, but then sometimes they were put onto a fire and then would explode. But in both cases, if you're making a container or if you're making a figurine which you want to explode, you're using the forms of clay or the qualities of clay to do things that you couldn't do with other materials.
3: The pot or the clay vessel becomes a stand-in for a human body.
2: Yeah.
3: In the same way that we quite often anthropomorphize objects.
2: Yeah.
3: And you talk a little bit about the way that that pots affect people, and that pots have a sort of direct impact on the way that people are living and those behaviours. Mm. And the idea that they might then also become human in some way, they might retain a sense of human history is particularly exciting in a way.
2: Yeah, and I think it's our notion of what objects are, the whole idea of an object and objectification and so on, is something that's static and doesn't move. Mm. Whereas, of course, for many cultures, objects are living things. The things that we take to be static can, for many people, move, have intention, all of those sorts of things. I mean, I think for all of us, our memories and to some extent our identity is wrapped up in sets of important objects. We all have things that we would be bereft if we lost, and they're almost always very sort of trivial things but they have connections with other people, they have connections with periods of our past life,

0: Many situations leading to the possibility of advantageous acoustic recording in past times have been given consideration. These, for example, might consist of scratches, markings, engravings, grooves, chasings, smears, etc., on or in plastic materials, encompassing metal, wax, wood, bone, mud, paints, crystal, and many others. Artifacts could include objects of personal adornment, sword blades, arrow shafts, pots, engraving plates, paintings, and various items of calligraphic interest.
1: As if we were speaking, would cause these ripples in the air and hit the pot, and they cause very small indentations.
2: Yeah.
3: And presumably the hum of
2: the wheel.
3: The wheel would just be a constant.
2: That's fairly.
1: That's what he claims.
2: That's going to be the strongest sound there, I would imagine.
4: By the way, if you run a stylus over a disc of wet clay, it sounds like this.

0: Richard G. Woodbridge also invented the first underwater ultraviolet torch. Dick Woodbridge recounted how he and his father would go diving in the icy waters around Maine. The idea of the Woodbridge pair diving at night, watching tiny creatures emerging from the inky blackness under the glare of their bluish light, resonated with the hidden noise inside the clay, knowable only as hearsay or myth, the inaudible revealed in the clear light of technology.
1: So you go down there, it's cold, it's dark, it's so cold that when you come up you can't even make a fist, okay? And you go down there maybe 20 feet, 25 feet, turn off whatever regular light you have, and let your light, your eyes get accustomed to the dark. And it's really sort of an out-of-body experience. And then you turn on the ultraviolet lights, and you just be amazed at what happens. First of all, lots of little things start to light up. Then what you find is that there are little animals that are sometimes attracted to the ultraviolet light. So things like shrimp, occasional fish, and stuff like that. There's actually, in many respects, nothing much more quiet and pleasant than total darkness under the water.

0: Woodbridge called the process advantageous recording. Clay listening accidentally, luckily, the reluctant eavesdropper. After our interview, Dick wrote to me, offering an explanation of the term. My father coined the term advantageous recording, probably to suggest that it was a beneficial or lucky accident. I also suspect it was a bit of the poet using suggestive language rather than something more descriptive. Perhaps the harmonic convergence of a poet and scientist stretching our thinking process just beyond its elastic limits.
1: Sort of
0: does that help?
1: It is sort of interesting. I've sort of scratched my head about that too. People tend to be sort of polar on these things. They either tend to be scientific or they tend to be sort of literary. They're rarely a blend of two. I'm not entirely sure that being a blend of two can't be a bit of a curse at the same time too. In that then you never quite totally develop one side or the other. But it is weird. I've never quite understood how it was. My father was, when he was in college, in addition to being class poet, was the editor of the Nassau Lit. And now at that time at Princeton, and the Nassau Lit had some famous, I've forgotten who they are off the top of my head, you know, former president of the literary magazine. So here's this guy whose father was a scientist, but who seemed to like literature, and I've never quite fully understood whether, you know, this was a guy who might have been just as well off in the literature area, but might have felt an obligation to be in the sciences. Largely because his father was in it, and that was the environment in which he grew up.

0: The idea of a gradual sedimentary amassing of data over many, many years has contemporary resonance in the era of big data, of surveillance, and governments and companies listening to their subjects, to their customers. Dick Woodbridge speculates on the contemporary use of his father's ideas.
1: 6 or 7 years ago, a friend of mine sent me a copy of the New York Times Sunday Magazine section, which I had skipped over, which apparently had mentioned my father in the context of organizations in the United States now who are trying to pick up signals from, you pick it, Al-Qaeda, any place else where there might be terrorist or interesting activity. It is not at all unlikely that the security agencies are taking these concepts and going hugely further with them in their analyses of hundreds of thousands of conversations and emails and stuff like that. The whole idea of trying to dig out important, relevant information in a highly noisy background is still a concept that's important, maybe even more important today in terms of its consequences than in my father's original time when he thought of this idea, when it was more of a novelty.
2: Maybe we are on the right track.
3: You mean that little piece of crystal has something to do with intercepting the conference, with recording sound?

0: The stylus whirred forward. It gently nudged into the jug near the lip. Hart flipped a switch and studied the rippling, dancing lines on the board oscilloscope.
1: Electronic archaeology.
0: There. A high-pitched whining came from the speaker, punctuated by hollow, deep bass. Hear that? He's using a foot pump. A kick wheel? Right. I thought they came later.
2: No, the Arabs had them.
0: There came a clop. Whop. Getting louder. It sounded oddly disembodied in the silence of the long room. What? I detected this too. I detected this 2 weeks ago. Checked it with you. Horse. I detected this too. People. They say the horse is unshod, assuming we're listening to it walk on dirt. Farm animal, probably. Plow puller. Ah, the hoof beats faded. The whine of the kick wheel sang on. Here it comes, Hart whispered. Brooks shuffled slightly. The ranks upon ranks of ancient pottery behind him made him nervous, as though a vast, unmoving audience were in the room with them.

0: After spending time with these ideas, with making works and sounds around them, at no point had I actually wanted to test the theory, to devise my own machine, to actually attempt to play back these glazed moments of sonic history. If I did, and if I succeeded, what would I hear? The ticking of a clock. The sloshing of water. A melody whistled whilst the potter worked. A snatch of conversation. A dog barking in the distance. And perhaps the voice of Jesus.
1: Oh. Well, the sort of thing it would be interesting to hear would perhaps to be present at some of the great biblical moments to find out what really happened. I think that would be very, very interesting. I think that would probably be near the top of my list. I'd really like to know who said what to whom. It's especially if you look at the Bible and how we got to the modern Bible as we know it, and how they decided what to put in and what to take out. Was there in fact a Book of Thomas? Who really said what to
0: whom? But what would it mean to hear these sounds?
1: That would be, I think, would be the most fascinating thing of all.
0: I open my studio window and hear birds singing. I am listening, accidentally, just happening to be here.

so any sound is left inaudible, a resonance on the edge of reason, a sound to be listened to in a secret, silent place. So how should we listen to these sounds now? Some notes on listening to clay. Turn inwards. Listening, a shelter, not a trap. A letting lie together before. The position is a strong one. Gestures are audible, as in vocal ticks or moulding fingers. Wet clay listens but lacks a capacity to utter. John Lute Nancy writes, to listen is to stretch the ear. It is an intensification and a concern, a curiosity or an anxiety. To stretch the ear beyond sound onto objects, sounds being only the dreams of objects, imagine sound as an inaudible continuum of silence to insanity. Gemma Fiorama Corradi writes, an exercise whereby we can develop a capacity for genuine listening. That is an attitude which occupies no space, but which in a paradoxical sense creates ever new spaces in that very place where it is carried out. Bend towards, with head lowered, hearkening.

0: We finish with an excerpt from Nigel Neill's television drama The Stone Tape, where sound is found to be recorded onto stone walls and is audible only as an interior voice, an inner voice heard in the mind's ear. The Stone Tape suggests the possibility of a provocative object that, while silent, inanimate and fixed, conjures up in the imagination a rich and emotive sonic world, a world of memory and history and feeling. An inaudible archive that only requires the silent listener to press play.
1: Oh, no. I didn't spot that. I should have done it. I just didn't spot the connection.
2: Well, let's have it, if this means anything.
1: Oh, I'll run it again.
2: Why?
1: Oh, it's wrong.
2: Why?
1: It must be.
2: No. I like it. It's got the makings. It's what you really wanted. You shaped it that way.
1: I didn't.
2: You couldn't help it, love. The old intuition right on the button.
3: Oh, for pity's sake.
2: Beautifully simple.
1: No, I'll start again.
2: Peter, it's the room.
3: What?
2: Just the room itself, nothing else.
3: Well, do you mind telling me
2: there is no ghost?
3: Oh, but I heard it!
2: All right, try this for size. The room holds an image. And when people go in there, they pick it up. What you hear or what you see is inside your own brain.
3: Oh,
2: that'd
3: no.
2: be why the sounds don't echo and why we can't locate them. That'd be why they don't record. No machine hears them.
4: I got them on my headphones.
2: You got them in your head.
3: What about the hotspots?
2: Forget it, Eddie.
3: I mean the whole temperature thing.
2: There isn't any.
3: Look, I know when I'm
2: the
3: cold.
2: The body's reaction, like allergy, and just as quick your whole physiology is affected.
4: By what?
2: By what's in there.
3: But I thought you
2: don't
3: said...
2: Don't you get it yet? It must act like a recording, fixed in the floor and the walls. Right in the substance of them, a trace of what happened in there. And we pick it up. We act as detectors, decoders, amplifiers.
3: A recording?
2: It would have to be in the stone.
3: I wonder.
4: Some kind of natural process, yeah?
5: But freaky.
2: Yeah, perhaps it only occurs under extreme conditions. Some kind of extreme human output, emotion, terror, and that prints off.
5: Like the shadow of the people from the Big Bomb Blast.
3: And yes. We're sensitive to it.
4: Yeah, what about me?
2: You've got no playback. That's all some transistors missing. You're the exception that proves the rule, thank God. I'm waiting for the penny to drop. I mean, if I'm right, this could be it. The big one.
1: A new recording medium.
2: You found it.
3: Fantastic.
2: Well done. Here's to the big one. Bless you, Jill. It's all yours. Molly, we're winning the head of an idea. It could be the big one.
6: Yes, my God.

You have been listening to Advantageous Recordings, a radiophonic production by Dan Scott. Thank you to Dick Woodbridge for his time and generosity. The programme also featured excerpts from The X-Files, The Stone Tape, the short story Time Shards by Gregory Benford, Peter Sloterdijk's book Bubbles, Jean-Luc Nancy's essay Listening, Gemma Fuimara Karadi's book The Other Side of Language, a recording of a duet between a ceramic and metal drum taken from YouTube, the 1959 drama The Frozen Sound, an interview with Chris Gosden conducted by Rebecca Lewin. Readings were by Trish Scott. And thanks also to Helen Frosey at Soundfield.

You

0: Ща.
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1: Це. И. 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
0: И. 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
2: Toons.com. Tot volgende week.

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0: 100,000 million stars in our galaxy.

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1: Tea factories were once the most prosperous industry around, but in the modern times they have transformed themselves in order to survive. There are less and less factories every day, says an old worker who still goes to the factory every morning.
0: 茶也有不景气的时候啊，但那不景气了以后，那个茶农就没收入不好，那个工厂也很多都没有开了，剩下越来越少，越来越少，是到最后能待得住的就待不住的都垮了，都收起来了。

My childhood memory in Guangxi is always filled with the smell of tea leaves and rumbling machine. I used to play hide and seek with my cousins in the tea factory. But nowadays, most of the tea factories are stopped running already, and so does my grandfather's. The factory transferred into a tourist spot, and a lot of things changed in that factory. Like, they broke down the old and red Japanese style front gate and changed it into a newer one. I think I really miss the time in the past.

Wang's tea shop was established in Fujian province in the late 19th century. In 1907, the family business moved to Taiwan and contributed greatly to Taiwan's tea culture and industry. The shop is located in the Dadaocheng district of Taipei City, a very important manufacturing and exporting center for the European tea enterprise during the late 19th century and the early 20th century. During this period, it was one of the foremost tea shops manufacturing and exporting tea leaves. Today, the shop has maintained this recognition and has become a must-see travel destination in Taipei City, attracting tourist groups from all over Taiwan and the world. The second floor of the shop, which was originally where the tea leaves were picked, has been turned into an elegant hall reserved for artistic exhibitions and cultural performances. Customers can enjoy a cup of tea and appreciate local artists or musicians.

highway built, people left, tea unsellable, pesticide harmed, tree frog and blue magpie escaped to fill organic tea farm.

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I want to start thinking positively, because thinking negatively does something destructive to my mood. 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

0: 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Maribor, Slovenia, on Radio Zero in Lisbon, Portugal, on Radio Universidade de Coimbra, Portugal, on Radio Student in Ljubljana, Slovenia, on Radio Campus in Brussels, Belgium, on WGXC in Greene and Columbia Counties, New York State, USA, on Radio Pesagem in Brasilia, Brazil, and on Generadio in Tartu, Estonia. We are here in the home and studio of Martin Clark recording another edition of Framework Ephemera, listening through to his selections for the radio program, some favorite sounds of his, some sounds we've seen on the show already in the past, some in the very distant past, but probably never really had a chance to talk about them. I mean, like Alan Lamb's Primal Image, a long, long time favorite of ours here at Framework, some of Jakob Kierkegaard's work. So, Martin, maybe you can tell us a little bit about why you picked these recordings.
1: Sure. Well, like I say, the a lot of these works are works that actually opened my ears a long time ago. You know, I grew up on the Shetland Islands, out in the middle of the North Sea, and I just, yeah, it's not that it's a cultural backwater, you know, there's a massive, massive amount of culture, a lot of concerts and people, you know, musicians come from all over the world to visit and play, but still, you know, there's a lot out there that you just have no idea, you just don't encounter. And so, like, to go to university, I went to university in 1996 and encountered Luke Ferrari on a listening list. And you're just like, what is this? This is mad. But yeah, I think what Luke Ferrari did was he just made me realize there are completely opened up my whole idea of what music was and what music could be.
0: And you were studying music?
1: I was studying music, and I mean, it's, yeah, it was proper music. You know, we studied counterpoint, harmony, and you know, and then while I was supposed to be listening to Haydn, I would and studying harmony and figured bass, I would sneak off and listen to Stockhausen, like some kind of. Yeah. But so, yeah, one thing I did, I listened to this, and because the story that he tells is he went to the Dalmatian coast, he went to Dubrovnik, and opens the window, puts some mics out, and records the dawn, and then condenses that dawn through editing into 20 minutes. But it's just amazing. And I went there, and I was completely blown away by how similar it sounded to the CD that I had. I don't know, I mean, obviously things have changed, there were lots more, there was lots more traffic, there were lots more people, but something about the bay or the sea or some of the boat engines, and suddenly I was transported to a place, and it was odd, obviously, because I was transported to a place that I was already in. But it was a place that I'd already been to through listening to this recording. Alan Lamb. I can't remember how I found out about this, but I just read maybe an article in The Wire or something about this guy in the outback. He'd spent 7 years recording disused telegraph wires with contact points. I was like, I have to track this down. And I was just sort of learning about the internet and all that kind of witchery. And I found this, I think it was in Germany somewhere. And yeah, it's just another sonic universe. What I'm looking, I'm sort of kind of a hedonist in a way. I'm kind of looking for new experiences all the time, looking for new sounds, or at least new to me. And this was just, yeah. just kind of unscrews the top of your head and pours some stuff in.

Chris Watson weather report, particularly Vatnajökull. I have certain musical or sonic obsessions. One of them is the sea, and also maybe it gets to me because it's from really far north. You know, I always wanted to go to Iceland. I eventually did go. The quality of Chris's work is just astonishing. You're really in the moment. And I remember also, this was just when I was starting to think about field recording as a sort of compositional option, or as a direction to go in. And I remember listening to it and thinking, oh my God, there's wind noise. There's wind noise on the mics. This is terrible. What's he doing? Who is this guy? On the one hand, it's crystal clear. And then on the other hand, you're aware that it's a recording. Because you hear the wind noise, you hear the occasional bit of handling noise. And it's a really amazing balance between those two elements.

0: I'll talk about the two Kierkegaard releases. Why did I choose these? I just like them. I just think they're great. They appeal, these two, Eldfjall, again from Iceland, and Four Rooms. These were recorded in Chernobyl. Eldfjall is contact mics drilled into the ground in Iceland, again, underwater streams and glaciers. And Four Rooms is quite interesting. It's the zone of alienation in Chernobyl in Ukraine. And he basically recreates Alvin Lucier's I'm Sitting in a Room, but without any text. He records a space and then plays that recording back into the space and records that and then takes that recording and plays it back into the space and so on and so on until you end up with these quite monstrous drones. So you've got a kind of... It's a document, it's a recording, it's a documentary in a way, and it's also a composed space. And they both kind of appeal to my sense of adventure, wandering off somewhere. I used to think for a long time my interest in field recording was about... It was just, actually just an excuse to go for a walk somewhere.
1: Mm-hmm.
0: Go to the beach or...
1: It's a nice focus to have, a kind of goal in your wandering.
0: Exactly.

0: And then the last one, Robert Kagenvan and Richard Chartier built through. I think Rob is one of the more interesting people that I've heard in recent years. I think he's doing really exciting stuff. And I think he has such an amazing ear for the dramatic sort of long form drama, and detail, sonic detail as well. I just love what he does, the way he creates drones with record decks, and sometimes, like talking to him about this, the stuff that he does, sometimes what he says technically, I'll be like, well, that doesn't make any sense. I don't know how. I just don't know how he does it. But the effect is there.
1: Also thrown into this mix, I've selected Martin's own work, Slides, which is also was in the program way back in 2007. We'll get back to listening for a bit. I'll ask you to say a few words about this when we come back. Details about all these releases, once again, of course, will be up on the Framework website with the playlist for this show, where you can listen to this show again at any time. That, of course, is all at www.frameworkradio.net. So go and have a look. If you want to email us, the address, direct address, is info@frameworkradio.net. And of course, for more information on Martin's work, he's at rockscottage.net. So we'll leave you with the sounds. We'll be back in a bit to hear a few words about Slides and finish up the program. 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

0: You have been listening to A Framework Ephemera, coming from the home and studio of UK sound recordist Martin Clark. We're coming towards the end of this program. We've been listening to his selections over almost the past hour. Thrown into the mix of what we've been listening to, as I mentioned earlier, I've picked a release of his from way back in 2007, actually, that was already on the show back then. The release is entitled Slides. Martin, I thought maybe you could just tell us a little bit about this release or how it came about.
1: Okay. The idea about Slides is it's all about pictures. I'd grown to dislike fades. This is my war against fades. So there are no fades, there are only cuts. So I wanted to think about this in a really kind of filmic, visual kind of way. So actually that's not true, it's full of fades. But it's got transitions, they're not fades. So the idea is it's all about focus as well. So it's about seeing an image and doing like a pull focus like you would in a film. So focusing on foreground and background and really focusing in on some tiny detail and then throwing the whole background into focus suddenly and realizing that, you know, the whole world is gigantic. So you have really, really processed, crackly sounds that go on for ages and ages and ages, and then it just kind of opens out into a reality. All the sounds were recorded in Stockholm. I did a residency at EMS in Stockholm in 2006, I think, and worked in their studio for a month. And then this is where I really got into the field recording as a work, like as a standalone work. So two of the five movements are just bare field recordings with nothing else done to them. And I got really into the idea of, you know, you go to a place and then all these things happen in between when you start and stop recording. And it sounds like you layered them all and composed them all incredibly finely. And actually, it was just what happened while you were there.
0: 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We're meeting with him here in his home/studio in South London. Hope you've been enjoying the sounds. We'd like to remind you that Framework is a volunteer effort, and we do rely on listener support to be able to continue making the program. 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That's it for this edition of Framework Ephemera. Martin, thank you very much for having us in your home for choosing these sounds for us. It's been a great pleasure. And until next time, thanks for listening.

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New York State, and on Radio Pesagem in Brasilia, Brazil. 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

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It's for fun. It's for fun. It's for fun.

you not leave me? Why did you not leave me? Oh,

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Coming up to the end of this regular edition, we'll be back next week with our next edition of Framework Afield. 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That's all for this week. Until next time, thanks for listening.

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Station Jean Talon.

0: This is Raymond and Ingrid. It's now nearly 6 o'clock on the 23rd of August, 1976, and we do invite our friends, many of our friends who have communicated before, to speak to us on this channel of communication, to speak to us, to send their messages. We shall transcribe your voices, and if they're suitable, we'll publish them. So we're very happy to receive your voices, your singing, your music, and we especially welcome Konstantin Raudiva and his friend. Thank you. We'll have to decipher that.
1: Vond u dit een mooi programma? U kunt deze, samen met nog duizenden andere programma's, nog eens naluisteren via de site van de Concertzender. Ga naar
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2: Hello, my name is Willem. I live in Brussels and I like to record my own environment. Partly out of curiosity, but perhaps also to learn to resonate with my environment, to get in tune with my surroundings. For the next hour, you can listen to sounds that I recorded

0: here in Brussels. And maybe they reveal something of my ambiguous and curious relationship with this city. And where better could we start than in the middle of the historic center of the city, at the beautiful Grand Place of Grote Markt. Now, let's move on. Let's have a drink and watch a dance performance.
1: Давай.

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It's waiting for its renovation. 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So for now, everything remains as it is.

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on the roof of parking 58, you have a great view on the city. It even used to be an alternative tourist spot. Next to being a normal parking lot, of course, for the supermarket that was once located downstairs. Today this building is waiting its renovation, and it will become the city's new administrative center.

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For the last 7 years now, these construction works obstructed traffic and pedestrians. Time can also slow down in this city.

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In Brussels, you can go from Simonis to Simonis in 20 minutes. We'll do it in 2 minutes.

Cash Converters is a second-hand store. It sells for the most part consumer electronics. I made this recording upstairs in the store.

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1: 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Do you know the song? It's Radiohead.
2: I have to go now. I hope you enjoyed these sounds from Brussels. 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

0: No joke, man.
1: Are you spinning right or what?
0: Yeah, man, I want to go back to the grab black and red because I'm going to all over there, man. Come on, baby, come over there, man.
2: Don't fight it. Okay.
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